0: 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And now we're going to take you up by the Riverside to the Riverside Church on Manhattan's Upper West Side at 490 Riverside Drive. That's at 121st Street, if my calculations are correct. To get us rolling, a few words from the maestro himself, Paul Jacobs, Chair of Organ Studies at the Juilliard School. Here's Paul.
1: Thank you very much, ladies and gentlemen. It's a pleasure to see you all here this evening. I think you're going to enjoy what you hear. I know that the students are thrilled to present this unusual program, which includes some of the earliest music ever composed for a keyboard instrument from the 14th century. But we will traverse some of the more interesting organ literature throughout the centuries. And I think we're going to begin with Raphael Vogel. Let's welcome him.
0: Raphael Vogel from Passau, Germany, earned a master's degree from Juilliard in 2020 and just recently completed his DMA there. Raphael won prizes at international competitions in Switzerland, Russia, and the United States, and was recently appointed as the first ever artist in residence at the Cathedral of the Incarnation in Garden City, New York. And he's going to start us off with a transcription of the dramatic and haunted overture to the prototypical romantic opera Der Freischütz, The Marksman, music of Carl Maria von Weber, here, up by the riverside, performed by Raphael Vogel.

There we have the overture to the opera Der Freischütz, The Marksman, by Carl Maria von Weber, in which score we get a hint of the plot synopsis wherein the marksman's lack of confidence leads him to a pact with the devil, which is secured in the haunted Wolf's Glen, but somehow, ultimately, the devil gets foiled and the hero gets the girl. All ends well, as does that music there. Recent Juilliard DMA graduate Raphael Fogel performed for us at the Riverside Church in New York City. Coming up next, Eddie Zhang, a total Juilliard artist who earned his bachelor's, master's, and artist diploma degrees there during studies with Paul Jacobs. Also went on to win awards at the Albert Schweitzer, Northeastern AGO Regional, and Manchikor International competitions, and has performed internationally, and is associate organist at St. Ignatius of Antioch Episcopal Church in New York City. At the time this concert was recorded, he was a guest organist at the Riverside Church, taking his place at the five-manual console of Riverside's immense Aeolian Skinner pipe organ to play one of the earliest keyboard pieces. It's an anonymous estampille found in the 14th century Robert's Bridge Codex. Our soloist here, Eddie Zhang.

might think of that as the first piece in the pipe organ's hit parade. It dates from the 14th century, an anonymous estampi found in the Roberts Bridge Codex. Eddie Zheng played for us at the Riverside Church, where this instrument of 220 ranks is maybe a bit more than might have been available to 14th century organists, but Eddie didn't use everything. He's now joined, though, at the Riverside console by fellow Juilliard student Alethea Teague, a California native and former student of David Ball at Christ Cathedral. She completed her undergraduate studies with Paul Jacobs at the Juilliard School recently. Ms. Teague and Mr. Zheng will collaborate in an organ duet, two players at one console. It's a piece by Englishman John Rutter, Variations, on an Easter theme, the hymn O Filii et Filiae, O Sons and Daughters. Let us sing up by the riverside.

For Two to Play. That's how Englishman Thomas Tompkins titled one of the earliest organ duets, but we've just heard one of the more modern ones from English composer John Rutter, Variations on the Easter Hymn O Filii et Filiae, with plenty of notes requiring four hands and 4 feet. These have been provided by two Juilliard students, Alethea Teague and Eddie Zheng, recorded at the Riverside Church on Manhattan's Upper West Side, where we are featuring today a group of Paul Jacobs students in concert. There's also a YouTube version of this program if you want to watch them. Not sure you get all the footwork, but it's interesting. Information about the church's 220-rank Aeolian Skinner organ and background on our performers and composers and information about organ studies at Juilliard can be accessed on our program page 2638 at pipedreams.org. And we're only really just getting started. I'm Michael Barone. We are up by the riverside at the Riverside Church, quite specifically, with more to come here on Pipe Dreams from American Public Media, where Marco Jimenez, an organist, pianist, violinist, and composer, as well as a cross-enrollment student at both the Juilliard School and Columbia University, comes to the stage now. He is joined by Juilliard student colleague and violist Bowie Ma for a performance of a splendid new composition of his own. In this world premiere performance, it is titled The Light Beyond Our Stars, a poem to the cosmos.

Magical and Mesmerizing, a brand new composition by Marco Jimenez titled The Light Beyond Our Stars, in a performance at Manhattan's Riverside Church with Hong Kong-born violist and interpretive dancer Bowie Ma, teaming up with her organ-playing Juilliard composer colleague Marco Jimenez to present this work's world premiere. It's one of the most beautiful new pieces that I've heard in quite some while. And as I said, you can watch the performance and see the interpretive dancing involved. There's a YouTube attached, and you can find more information about it and a link to it at pipedreams.org. It's at about 38 minutes into the program. But we continue here. Wrapping up this hour of Juilliard student performances at the Riverside Church with Pennsylvania native and recent Juilliard graduate Jacob Grus, who plays a piece by a famous and ill-starred French virtuoso, Jean de Messieu. Jacob took both the first and audience prizes at the 27th Albert Schweitzer competition a little while ago. He is engaged in graduate studies now at Yale University, but here he is as a Juilliard student still. This is the Triumphal Poem of Praise, Te Deum, Opus 11 by Jean de Messieu.

quite grand and boisterous, the Te Deum by Jean de Messieu, in a performance by Jacob Grus at the Riverside Church in New York City. This is part of a concert featuring students of Paul Jacobs at New York's Juilliard School. It's always something more to know, and, well, you can discover it with links on our program page. More background on our composers and performers, the instrument, and keeping in mind that though the music you have heard today is not commercially available and is nearly uniquely provided to you via Pipe Dreams here, the artists themselves do have online audio in many cases, and you can find links to them and their websites at pipedreams.org via this program number 2638. Students of Paul Jacobs at the Juilliard School performing Up by the Riverside here on Pipe Dreams from American Public Media. Thanks to Sasha von Ertzen, who is head of media engineering at the Juilliard School, for providing our audio today. Pipe Dreams is supported in loving memory of Lucinda and Wesley Dudley by their family. 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John Kuntz is my associate producer, doing all the hard work behind the scenes. Michael Osborne is technical director. And in most markets, we do continue with more Juilliard student performances at the Riverside Church in our second hour. But if that's not the case where you are listening, you can access the additional programming online at pipedreams.org. But meanwhile, I hope you've enjoyed the music we've shared here and that you'll stay tuned for more fine listening.

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A bit of Bach to welcome you back as we continue up by the riverside. Some more music from Manhattan's landmark Riverside Church on the Upper West Side. I'm Michael Barone. This is American Public Media's Pipe Dreams. Today, mostly highlighting performances by Juilliard School students of Paul Jacobs, who presented a concert at this one of the most famous churches in New York City, famous because it is truly a landmark. Its stately Carillon Tower is easily available high up on the Hudson River Bluff at 121st Street. It's just south of Grant's tomb. This was a church established by John D. Rockefeller and family, with famous preachers including Harry Emerson Fosdick and Robert J. McCracken. But for some of us, the Riverside Church also is famous for its pipe organ, and for several of its former organists, principal amongst them, the late Virgil Fox, who served Riverside from 1946 to 1965 and oversaw the expansion of the Aeolian Skinner instrument from the original 119-rank Hook and Hastings organ, expanded up to 183 ranks during Fox's tenure, and he recorded several still-available albums, one of encores containing that trio sonata movement by J.S. Bach that you enjoyed moments ago. Though Fox, later in his career, concentrated on Bach, Mr. Fox also had specialized in what we might call bonbons, pieces of graceful melodiousness, beautifully simple and simply beautiful, such as this next, an arrangement of a song by 18th-century English composer William Boyce. Pianist Harold Bauer had made a transcription of it for piano in the 1940s, and Virgil Fox further adapted it to the organ. You should know that the beautiful melody that you hear in the opening pages is played by the feet on the pedals. Enjoy, by William Boyce, Ye Sweet Retreat.

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OceanViewRC.com.

I'm not sure that 18th century Englishman William Boyce ever imagined his melody Ye Sweet Retreat ever sounding quite like that, but thanks to pianist Harold Bauer for its original transcription and Virgil Fox for arranging it to the organ, specifically the organ at the Riverside Church, which we are hearing. A performance from an album of encores by Virgil Fox issued by RCA nearly 70 years ago. I do sort of wish that young organists today would include a bit more music of that sort in their concert repertoire. Well, one last excerpt, back to Bach, and a typical Foxian, very unperiod-style interpretation of this so-called little G minor fugue, which here certainly does not sound at all diminutive.

A big rendition of Bach's Little G Minor Fugue, played by Virgil Fox on the Aeolian Skinner organ, then quite new, at the Riverside Church, from an RCA Red Seal album of encores. Well, that was then, and this is now, or nearly so. I'm returning to our Riverside Church concert performances by Juilliard School students of Paul Jacobs, who were recorded back in March of 2025. Cicely DeMarco is our next player. She earned her bachelor's degree at Juilliard in 2023 and her master's in 2025. Now is working towards an artist diploma, and brings us some lighthearted music from 1911 by English composer John Ireland, which he titles, quite appropriately, Capriccio.

It was lighthearted at its beginning, but rather bold and boisterous in those final moments. Capriccio by John Ireland, an important English composer from the first half of the 20th century. His music performed by Cicely DeMarco, a student at the Juilliard School, working on her artist's diploma with Paul Jacobs. Heard there in concert at New York City's Riverside Church. Students, it seems, always have to grapple with the money needs of their education. As a student, Henri Tomasi earned money playing piano in cafes, brothels, and cinemas while a student at the Conservatoire in Paris in the 1920s. He went on to be conductor of radio orchestras in French Indochina in the 1930s and later in Paris also. During all this time, he was also composing. His music, both cosmopolitan and colorful, and this next score from 1982, titled Holy Week in Cusco, was inspired by the annual procession in that city in southern Peru, where the patron of the city is venerated, the Lord of Tremors, which is a statue of Jesus, believed to have had a salutary influence during an earthquake back in 1650. This piece is scored for organ and trumpet, and is dedicated to trumpeter Maurice André. Our trumpet soloist is Juilliard student Vincent Yim from Hong Kong, in consort with organist Isaac Lee, a doctoral student at Juilliard. So imagine your own scenario while listening to Henri Tomasi's portrayal of Holy Week in Cusco.

A piece evoking an exotic and colorful Holy Monday procession in Peru that was Holy Week in Cusco by Henri Tomasi. Our featured trumpeter, Vincent Yim, joined up with organist Isaac Lee, both of them students at the Juilliard School and in concert at the Riverside Church in New York City. You can learn a bit more about Henri Tomasi and Isaac Lee, a native of Singapore, and the other composers and performers on our program. Check out program 2638 online at pipedreams.org. We have all sorts of links there. But don't go away. Our music continues here. I'm Michael Barone, very delighted to be sharing these young talents with you on Pipe Dreams today from American Public Media.

I wonder whether the words sweet sorrow are at all adequate to describe that slow movement from the Third Organ Symphony of Louis Vierne. It was composed in 1911, the same year as the Ireland Capriccio, which you heard at the top of this hour. Mr. Vierne's piece casting a totally different emotional image. California native Ethan Chow drew on some of the richly romantic and emotion-provoking registers of the Riverside Church organ by Aeolian Skinner, creating true lyric poetry. Ethan was an organ scholar at Christ Cathedral in Garden Grove, California, before enrolling at Juilliard. And we heard from another former Christ Cathedral organ scholar at Juilliard, Alethea Teague, who performed in our first hour when she teamed up with a fellow Juilliard student, Eddie Zhang. But here Alethea has a silent accompanist, dancer Kaylee Sin, whom you can watch if you check out the YouTube version of this concert. But for us, Alethea plays a solo, the first two movements from New York composer Calvin Hampton's Five Dances, which are first The Primitives, and then At the Bell.

graceful and fluid music, which does make you think you might be at the ballet, which is the title of that piece. Brute Force of the first movement fulfills its title, The Primitives. These are the first two of five dances by American composer Calvin Hampton. A brilliant and iconoclastic talent, a fixture on the New York scene in the 70s and early 80s. Gone, but still revered. Calvin's music there, played by Alethea Teague, another one of the students of Paul Jacobs at the Juilliard School, heard in concert at the Riverside Church. John Weaver served first at Holy Trinity Lutheran Church and later at Madison Avenue Presbyterian Church, Midtown in New York City. He also taught at the Curtis Institute in Philadelphia and at the Juilliard School. Happily, the younger generation knows this piece and plays it quite brilliantly. Here is Alex Leonardi, who is a master's student at Juilliard and organ scholar at Trinity Church, Wall Street. Recorded here at the Riverside Church, this is the Passacaglia on a theme of John Dunstable by New York City composer John Weaver.

really exploring many of the resources on the magnificent 220-rank Aeolian Skinner organ at the Riverside Church in New York City by a former New York City organist and former Juilliard School professor, the late John Weaver. That piece, Passacaglia on a Theme of John Dunstable, performed by current-day Juilliard student Alex Leonardi, who is studying with present-day Juilliard professor Paul Jacobs, who previously himself was a student of John Weaver. And Dr. Weaver's own premiere performance of that piece, recorded in San Francisco back in 1984, can be found in the Pipe Dreams archive. Just a little hint. All the connections we have. Not surprising, given the incredible history of organs and organ music, a wide variety of which we have explored today. Thanks to Paul Jacobs and his talented students. And again, thanks to Juilliard's audio engineer, Sascha van Aertsen, for today's audio, which also is featured in the YouTube video of this entire concert that you can find online through a link from us, as well as lots of background information. We're at pipedreams.org. This is program 2638, Up by the Riverside, which is a fun place to be if you happen to be in Manhattan. It's a glorious building with glorious music made in it. Our Pipe Dreams program is supported in loving memory of Lucinda and Wesley Dudley by their family. 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They're members of APOBA, the Associated Pipe Organ Builders of America, which is a collaborative of designers, creators, and maintainers of pipe organs found in religious and educational institutions, concert halls, and residences throughout the United States and beyond. 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Thanks to John Kuntz, my associate producer, always doing good work and getting very little credit for it. Thank you, John. Michael Osborne is our technical director today, and for American Public Media and for Pipe Dreams, and representing the many marvelous people, players, builders, and composers who make so vivid this realm of the King of Instruments. On their behalf, I'm Michael Barone, and I thank you for listening.

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When Gabriel Fauré composed his Requiem, he didn't do so in response to a personal tragedy, as many assumed. In fact, when asked about its origins, he simply said, "My Requiem wasn't written for anything, for pleasure, if I may say so." Now that was a most unusual statement for a composer writing a mass for the dead, especially one as serene and tender as this music. I'm Ward Jacobson, in for Steve Seal this Sunday night. Hope you can stay close this hour. Coming up, one of my favorite choral works, Requiem by Gabriel Fauré. Anton Delavoyer. He was a French virtuoso guitarist from the late 18th and early 19th centuries. And this is some of his music for two guitars.

Music for two guitars from the duo Concertante No. 2 by Antoine Delahouyer. Good to be with you on this Sunday evening. I'm Ward Jacobson in for Steve Seal tonight. And our classical music programming is supported by JLL, a commercial real estate firm using data and AI to transform how clients find, manage, and invest in properties around the world. 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JLL. See a brighter way.

0: Opus 119 by Johannes Brahms, four character pieces for piano, a collection that would become the last composition for solo piano by Brahms. We heard Emmanuel Ax play the Intermezzo No. 1 in B minor. Still ahead, a little later in the hour, we'll hear from the Bulgarian-born composer Dobrinka Tabakova, but up next, a lovely choral work with the Atlanta Symphony Orchestra and Chorus by Gabriel Fauré. Stay close.
1: If Bach walked into your coffee shop tomorrow, what's he ordering? We're sharing Bach's Coffee Cantata over the airwaves twice this fall, and in celebration of its comic take on caffeine, we'd love to know what you think fueled the master of all those chorales, fugues, and Brandenburgs. One lucky listener who votes in our poll by September 30th will win a $100 Maine Public online store gift card and a $25 Coffee by Design gift card. 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Poll results and winner's name will be announced on air and on socials on Friday, October 2nd. And to catch the next Coffee Cantata broadcast on Maine Public Classical, tune in to Main Stage on Wednesday, October 7th at 8 p.m. for a performance from the 2026 Bach Virtuosi Festival, recorded right here in Portland.
0: Gabriel Fauré began his Requiem in 1887, before his mother's death and 2 years after his father's passing. And unlike the dramatic Requiems of Verdi or Mozart, his was understated, almost comforting, more of a lullaby for the afterlife than a lament. Now, the first version premiered at a funeral in 1888 with only a small choir and orchestra, and over time, he expanded it, refining its delicate textures until its final version emerged in 1900. Today, Fauré's Requiem is one of the most beloved choral works ever written, known for its very gentle, otherworldly beauty. Robert Shaw leads the Atlanta Symphony Orchestra and Chorus.

0: Requiem by Gabriel Fauré. That was the Atlanta Symphony Orchestra and Chorus, all under the direction of Robert Shaw.
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0: Dobrinka Tabakova was born in 1980 in Bulgaria to two physicists. And this is a work of hers from 2008. It's a work that's in three movements, but Tabakova says, well, she sees it more as one seamless form, a journey, if you will. This is the middle movement, Longing, from her Concerto for Cello and Strings.

0: Longing from the Concerto for Cello and Strings by Dobrinka Tabakova.
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This music features the viola, cello, flute, and the violin. In fact, the music was written as a love letter to the violin, but in this case, the flute takes the violin part. Originally written in 1995 for violinist Joshua Bell, this work has been arranged over the years for many kinds of accompaniment to the solo instrument, piano, chamber ensemble, and orchestra. It is simply called Air. The composer is Aaron J. Curtis. A beautiful lyrical work. It's waiting for you later this hour. A mother-daughter combo here for piano and cello. Vivian Hornick Weilerstein is the pianist, and her daughter Elisa Weilerstein is the cellist to play Dvorak.

Silent Woods by Antonin Dvorak. Wrapping up another weekend, the final weekend of September, if you can believe that. Wow. This 27th day of September, I'm Ward Jacobson in for Steve Seal tonight. I hope your weekend went well. Continues to go well, I should say. We're going to hear from the American composer Martin Mailman, who died in 2000. He studied composition at the Eastman School of Music. One of his teachers at Eastman was Howard Hanson, who directs the Eastman Rochester Symphony Orchestra here in this recording of Martin Mailman's Autumn Landscape.

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OceanViewRC.com.

An Autumn Landscape for Orchestra, a composition from 1954 by Martin Mailman, and it was his composition teacher from Eastman, Howard Hansen, leading the Eastman Rochester Symphony Orchestra. Autumn on our minds here, the first full weekend of autumn wrapping up. This is music by Leo Janacek, the second movement of Book One in Janacek's piano cycle, On an Overgrown Path. It was written in the first decade of the 1900s, a nostalgic, sometimes melancholy work, a blown away leaf. Antonín Kubelík is at the piano.

0: by Leo Szalacek, A Blown Away Leaf. Still ahead, a little bit later in the hour, we'll hear a work that features very prominently the flute by Aaron J. Kernis, and some music from American composer Keith Jarrett, and some contemporary music from Latvia up next.
1: For a weekly dive into the Maine art scene, tune into State of the Art on Sunday and Monday at noon. Host Heather McDougall sits down with guests every week, all kinds of musicians, as well as theater makers, writers, dancers, and visual artists, and the cultural leaders who make Maine such a special place for the arts. Lively chats full of stories and the latest on the incredible work happening right across our creative community. On this week's episode, Ogunquit Museum of Art's exhibition, Carl Springhorn, All the World is a Painting. Tune in for a conversation with curator Devin Zimmerman about the exhibition, with work by Swedish-born Springhorn reflecting his long association with Maine, his depictions of leisure and working-class life, and his contribution to discussions of American modernism and queer history. That's on State of the Art, tomorrow at noon, here on Maine Public Classical.
0: It is listener-supported classical music on a Sunday night. I'm Ward Jacobson. Thanks for being here. Music by the contemporary Latvian composer Erik Eschenvalds. It's an extended nocturne of prayer for protection to the goddess of night.

That was Polyphony, led by Stephen Layton, work by Eric Eschenwald's Night Prayer. This music by Keith Jarrett was written in memory of his grandmother in 1984. Eleonora Turovsky is the violinist with E Musici Montreal, Elegy for Violin and Strings.

0: Eleonora Turovsky was the soloist with I Musici Montreal, an elegy for violin and strings by Keith Jarrett.
1: 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I'm Steve Seal. Join me as the biggest summertime classical music festival in the world concludes at the Royal Albert Hall as Sakari Oramo leads the BBC Symphony Orchestra, chorus, and lots of special guests for a host of traditional favorites, surprises, and sing-alongs. That's coming up on APM's Symphony Cast.
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3: 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I'm Lisa Simeone.
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0: A song-like and very lyrical work by Aaron J. Curtis to close out the hour. It was composed with two main themes. Following a middle section of dramatic intensity, it cycles back to the themes in reverse, developing each along the way and then ending very quietly after a final plaintive ascent. This is Air by Aaron J. Curtis.

0: A work from the mid-1990s by Aaron J. Kernis. Air. I'm Ward Jacobson.
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as he was composing this exquisite music, this is what Beethoven heard. That's right, he heard nothing. By this time, 1825, Beethoven was completely deaf. He heard none of this, only in his head. The word genius should never be used casually. These days, it seems, it all too often is. Well, that's not the case here. The Takash Quartet plays Beethoven in just a few minutes. This is the third movement of a larger work by Christopher Theophanidis called All Dreams Begin with the Horizon, meant to be as kind of a toast to love.

Music by Christopher Theofanidis. It was pianist Christopher Atzinger. Pulling the curtain down on another weekend, the final weekend of September. Good evening, I'm Ward Jacobson. Delighted to have your company here for listener-supported classical music. Beethoven was at the very end of his life when he wrote his A minor quartet. It was composed in 1825, just a couple of years before Beethoven's death. And by then he had finished with his concertos, his symphonies, and his piano sonatas. And he chose to focus solely on writing for a string quartet. Now remember, Beethoven started losing his hearing in 1796. He hadn't heard a sound in years. This is the string quartet number 15, opus 132. It's the Takash Quartet.

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0: The String Quartet No. 15 in A minor, Opus 132 by Beethoven. 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
1: 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I'm Steve Seal. 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

0: That was Opening, the first movement of Philip Glass's chamber work, Glassworks, from 1981. Remember the Sony Walkman? Yeah, I do. Well, back then, it was the composer's attempt to create what he called a more pop-oriented, Walkman-suitable work. And we heard it performed there by Angèle Dubois, playing violin with La Pietà. I'm Ward Jacobson. Thanks so much for listening.
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a mystical seabird, comes back to life as an ethereal woman to confront a man who threw stones at her when she was in bird form. It's Fand, a sea goddess and fairy queen in Irish mythology. Inevitably, she gets this dude to travel with her to an otherworldly island and enlists him to help her in a battle. This music does not tell this tale. Instead, composer Arnold Bach simply wanted to evoke the image of the sea, where you would find Fand's Island. You and I will travel there together later this hour. I'm Melanie Renata. I'm so glad you're here. This is Music Through the Night.

A dreamlike nocturne mixed with dance-like rhythms? Perhaps it doesn't sound that risky today, but in 1846, that was a pretty bold move. In fact, it took about a century for this piece of music to really take off. Chopin's Polonaise Fantasy in A-flat major, a work ahead of its time. Here's pianist Stanislav Bunin.

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0: pianist Stanislav Bunin sharing a wistful and triumphant journey, Chopin's Polonaise Fantasy in E flat major. You're listening to Music Through the Night. I'm Melanie Renata, and together you and I journey into a musical garden in just a moment.
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0: This tone poem will cake you in Celtic culture. Music by 20th century English composer Arnold Bax. It's called The Garden of Fand, performed by the Ulster Orchestra. Bryden Thompson at the podium.

Can you believe that was first conceived as a piano score? The Ulster Orchestra there with a tone poem based on Irish legend, The Garden of Fand, by English composer Arnold Bax. 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I'm Melanie Renata with a gem of a piece here by composer Ernest Bloch, his Concerto Grosso No. 2, performed by the Amadeus Chamber Orchestra. 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

0: A modern take on old Baroque styles. Ernest Bloch's Concerto Grosso No. 2. Agnieszka Duchmal conducting the Amadeus Chamber Orchestra.
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This music whispers untold stories of French composer Charlotte Sully. Her life was steeped in creativity, a love that shaped her art, and a legacy nearly forgotten. This work from her called Sentimental Story is veiled in mystery. Musical themes for a film that never came to be. A suite rediscovered decades after her death. You'll get to wander through this cinematic love story that never was with this work later this hour. I'm Melanie Renata. This is Music Through the Night.

The hour begins with a rare treat. Well, it was a rare treat at the time. Saverio Mercadante was playing around with music for the flute during a time when operas were booming. And he did become a pretty big name in the world of operas, but he also gifted audiences 7 flute concertos. His first he crafted when he was just 18. It's performed for you here by the English Chamber Orchestra and flutist Jean-Pierre Rampal.

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0: the flute shown off its range, Jean-Pierre Rempal fluttering about with the English Chamber Orchestra, the Flute Concerto No. 1 in E by Saverio Mercadante. I'm Melanie Renata with a sentimentally cinematic sound in just a moment. You're listening to Music Through the Night.
1: 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I'm Steve Seal. Join me as the biggest summertime classical music festival in the world concludes at the Royal Albert Hall as Sakari Oramo leads the BBC Symphony Orchestra, chorus, and lots of special guests for a host of traditional favorites, surprises, and sing-alongs. That's coming up on APM's Symphony Cast.
2: That's tonight at 8. We're headed to the Deer Trees Theater in Harrison for the music of Louise Ferenc and Franz Schubert this week on Main Stage. It's the first of this summer's Sebago Long Lake Music Festival season broadcasts. I'm your host, Emily Duncan Wilson, and I hope you'll join me on Main Stage this Wednesday evening at 8 on Main Public Classical.
0: These four short movements were meant to build a cinematic world, a sentimental story by French composer Charlotte Soey. It opens with a meeting on the banks of a stream, followed by flirtation and then sudden absence, and concludes with forgetfulness of the whole romance. Here's the National Orchestra of Avignon-Provence.

The cinematic charm of that work, brought to life there by the National Orchestra of Avignon-Provence, The Sentimental Story by Charlotte Zoe. I'm Melanie Renata. You're listening to Music Through the Night. Did you know that Haydn and Mozart, they weren't just colleagues, they were pretty close friends. They liked each other. They'd spend hours together playing music and trading ideas, and that friendship left its mark. When you listen closely to, say, Haydn's 89th Symphony, you may actually hear Mozart's influence woven into the fabric. That work's shared with you here by the Philharmonia Hungarica.

0: a work from the father of the symphony, one that has just a dash of Mozartian influence, Haydn's 89th Symphony in F major, Antal Doráty conducting the Philharmonia Hungarica.
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Sure, J.S. Bach wrote music for religious purposes, but he also had a deep fascination with dance. One that ran deeper than just social enjoyment, he saw dance as a vehicle for profound, even spiritual, expression. And he found ways to weave that spiritual expression into his music, especially when he took a job in a small German town, where he had the musical freedom to experiment, the freedom to make his music dance. And this cello suite sure dances. It's coming up later this hour. I'm Melanie Renata, and this is Music Through the Night.

When Héctor Villa-Lobos was little, his very cool auntie gave him some Bach preludes and fugues. And as his musical mind matured, he played around with Bach's style and technique, merged it with his Brazilian heart, and crafted 9 suites that became some of his best-known work, his Bachianas Brasileiras. Here, Trio Concertante shares just a small sampling.

With Brazil in his bones and Bach in his ears, Héctor Villa-Lobos crafted music like that. The aria from his fifth Bachianus Brasileiras in C major. I'm Melanie Renata. Glad to be with you here for some music through the night. It took decades and multiple composers to bring this work to life. Alexander Glazunov's Ninth Symphony in D minor, performed here by the Moscow Symphony Orchestra.

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0: A single symphonic fragment from Glazunov, sketched for piano and then set aside, kept safe, and after Glazunov died, it was finally orchestrated nearly 20 years later. Glazunov's Ninth Symphony in D minor, performed there by the Moscow Symphony. This is Music Through the Night. I'm Melanie Renata, with music for a play about love and loss in just a moment.
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0: Something soft, serene, and a little haunting. Gabriel Fauré's Pelléas and Mélisande Suite, performed here by the Frankfurt Radio Symphony.

quiet longing pouring from the Frankfurt Radio Symphony, Paavo Järvi conducting, Gabriel Fauré's Pelléas and Mélisande Suite. Hey there, I'm Melanie Renata. You're listening to Music Through the Night. And did you know that J.S. Bach loved to dance? He considered it spiritual, in a way, and he often infused his music with the sort of movement that makes your spirit happy. You'll feel it here in his cello suite number 3 in C, performed by cellist Yo-Yo Ma.

0: What a workout for cellist Yo-Yo Ma. 20 minutes of dancing, dramatic joy in J.S. Bach's third cello suite in C. Tonight's classical music is supported by Baird. 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

When Beethoven composed his Second Symphony, he was at one of the lowest points of his life. The despair of losing his hearing was all-consuming. Yet from that darkness emerged a work that burst with optimism, humor, and defiance. His Second Symphony. It's a bold celebration of life. A declaration that he was choosing to persevere. This charming and energetic work is on the way. I'm Melanie Renata, and this is Music Through the Night.

The fertility journey is not always fun. And from all accounts, pregnancy is its own beast. When composer Clara Schumann was pregnant with her fourth child, she couldn't tour. But she had to get her creative energy out somehow. So in her very rare, precious free time, she composed works like this, her piano sonata in G minor. Here's pianist Iseta Kanamason.

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0: In infusion of energy in the dark of the night, pianist Iseta Kanamason with Clara Schumann's Piano Sonata in G Minor. I'm Melanie Renata with music that aches like a broken heart in just a moment. 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
1: 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I'm your host, Emily Duncan Wilson, and I hope you'll join me on Main Stage this Wednesday evening at 8 on Main Public Classical.
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0: It's from a collection of old Viennese melodies by Austrian-American violinist and composer Fritz Kreisler. The melancholic mood created here by clarinetist Emma Johnson and pianist Julia Strake.

A Broken Heart in Sound. Love's Sorrow by Fritz Kreisler, shared with you there by pianist Julius Drake and clarinetist Emma Johnson. Now, for a musician, a hand injury is quite distressing. For a composer, it's their hearing. Beethoven's hearing started to go before he was even 30 years old, but he refused to give up. He channeled his struggles into triumphant works of art, like his Second Symphony in D major. Shared with you here by the Berlin Philharmonic, I'm Melanie Renata. This is Music Through the Night.

0: a testament to resilience and determination. Crafted while he navigated his hearing loss, Beethoven's Second Symphony in D major, the Berlin Philharmonic performing, Herbert von Karajan at the podium.
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This feels kind of magical, doesn't it? Like you're on a pillow of clouds, slowly floating through the dark sky, up and over the city lights and past the moon, which has just started to wane after this weekend's full harvest moon. I'm Melanie Renata, and if you want to continue on this journey through the sky with this sweet lyric by John Rutter, just stay with me.

Is it night? Is it day? It's really too early to say, honestly, but cellist Mats Lindström says it clearly here with violist Masao Kawasaki and violinist Nadia Salerno-Sonnenberg. It's a work called Night and Day by Cole Porter.

Night and Day, arguably the most popular work from American composer and songwriter Cole Porter. I'm Melanie Renata. Thanks for being with me this morning. I am so glad that you're here, specifically for this hour of music, because there's some sweet, lesser-heard, eclectic works that are going to float into your ears. First, with this work called The Song of the Dreamer, from the Suite Colombiana No. 3 by Colombian guitarist and composer Gentil Montana.

Chilean guitarist Jose Antonio Escobar serving up a moment of chill this morning. The Song of the Dreamer from Gentil Manzana's Suite Colombiana No. 3. If you wanted to stay with chill sounds, and if you and I were to sink into some theater of the mind, which we are, well, it doesn't get much more chill than this. Music crafted to accompany poetry about sunny fields and pastures. It's a pastoral suite by Lars Erik Larsen.

0: Jan Olaf Vadin conducting the Stockholm Sinfonietta, helping you flow from a musical state of slumber into sunny Swedish pastures. A pastoral suite by Swedish composer Lars-Erik Larsson. I'm Melanie Renata, and as you shake the sleep from your bones, a nostalgic vibe floats into the hour in just a moment.
1: For a weekly dive into the main art scene, tune in to State of the Art on Sunday and Monday at noon. Host Heather McDougall sits down with guests every week, all kinds of musicians, as well as theater makers, writers, dancers, and visual artists, and the cultural leaders who make Maine such a special place for the arts. Lively chats full of stories and the latest on the incredible work happening right across our creative community. On this week's installment, a conversation with curator of modern and contemporary art at the Algonquin Museum of Art, Devin Zimmerman. He talks about the exhibition now running, Carl Springhorn, All the World is a Painting, with work by Swedish-born Springhorn, reflecting his long association with Maine, his depictions of leisure and working-class life, and his contribution to discussions of American modernism and queer history. That's on State of the Art, today at noon on Maine Public Classical with host Heather McDougall.
0: The harp is like the final ingredient in a magic musical potion. It really seems to make the music it's a part of just that much more enchanting. Here, harpist Katrin Finch adds her sparkling touch to John Rutter's Sweet Lyric. She's joined by Sinfonia Kim Ri, and John Rutter himself mixing up this potion at the podium.

0: just so pretty. John Rutter conducting Sinfonia Gimri and harpist Katrin Finch showing off her instrument's range for Rutter's Sweet Lyric. I'm Melanie Renata with some real seasonal magic in just a moment.
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2: Love, witchcraft, murder. It's all packed into the Symphonie Fantastique, Berlioz's thriller about a lovesick artist obsessed with a young actress. On the next Chicago Symphony Orchestra program, Klaus Mäkelä conducts this showpiece in all its psychedelic glory. Plus Berlioz's Herald in Italy. Next time with the CSO. I'm Lisa Simeone.
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0: There's an intentional autumnal essence to this work by Morten Gold, a brisk chill. A vibraphone adds a haunting touch alongside a harp and a collection of strings. It's a work called Harvest, shared with you here by the New Russia Orchestra.

0: Traces of jazz and blues, gospel, country, and folk all coming together to make an unmistakably American sound, a work called Harvest by Morton Gold, the New Russia Orchestra performing.
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0: Good morning. Welcome to Daybreak. It is Monday, September 28th. I'm Gail Parmelee. Here until 10 o'clock, Emily Duncan Wilson, of course, will return then with the midday mix. You can head towards home with Sarah Tuttle starting at 2 this afternoon. You've got lots of music and features to enjoy with us throughout the day. Coming up this hour, got a march by Schubert to share with you, something from Ravel on the way, as well as Dittersdorf and a bit of Boni. Coming up right after the news. The rain continues today. Could see an isolated thunderstorm down east this morning. Temps in the upper 50s to around 60 today. Rainy overnight tonight, low 40s to low 50s. And tomorrow, lingering rain and fog in the morning and finally clearing out in the afternoon. Temps tomorrow in the low 60s, north and interior, mid 60s, central and southern Maine.
1: Live from NPR News in Washington, I'm Korva Coleman. The president of Iran says his country is still ready to follow through with a proposed seven-day plan it presented to the U.S. It's aimed at reopening the Strait of Hormuz. NPR's Hadil Alshelchi reports President Trump rejected the proposal on Saturday.
2: In an interview with CBS's Face the Nation that aired on Sunday, Masoud Pezeshkian said that after the seven-day milestone and once mutual blockades are lifted, Iran was willing to sit down for broader talks to formally end military conflict and address its nuclear program. In the interview, Pezeshkian said that Iran does not seek to develop nuclear weapons and defended its civilian nuclear program. Pezeshkian also addressed the lack of public appearances by the new supreme leader following U.S.-Israeli strikes that killed his father. The Iranian president said he had met the new leader twice and that he was healthy. President Trump said on Saturday that he rejected Iran's seven-day proposal, but that he was still open to negotiating. Hadil Alshalchi, NPR News, Istanbul.
1: UK officials say they foiled a suspected terror plot near an air base in western England. The U.S. uses the base to launch attacks on Iran. Police responded to a phone call in the middle of the night and intercepted several vehicles close to the base. Five men have been arrested. Maggie Blythe is acting chief constable for the Gloucestershire Constabulary.
3: Again, can't go into details, but I can give reassurance that we believe the matter to be contained. And as a set of agencies working together across Gloucestershire, we're gathering and responding to local intelligence all the time.
1: President Trump claimed the suspects were under investigation and were looking to do damage. UK authorities have not confirmed this. China and the U.S. have released a list of imports they will reduce tariffs on that are worth $30 billion in each direction. NPR's Jennifer Pack reports from Beijing. This follows last week's U.S. visit between President Trump and Chinese President Xi.
4: President Trump has been imposing rounds of tariffs on Chinese exports in his first and now second term. China retaliated in kind, often targeting Trump's voting base, American farmers. Now they get some reprieve. China's Commerce Ministry says it will lower tariffs on U.S. agricultural products like beef, chicken, almonds, and also on American medical equipment and coal. In exchange, the White House says it will reduce tariffs on Chinese baby products, toys, and decorations, which, if implemented in time, American consumers could see some holiday savings. Jennifer Pack, NPR News, Beijing.
1: Over the weekend, President Trump said he is relaxing new fuel economy standards for cars that'll take effect today. Relaxing the rules could mean that cars won't go as far on a single gallon of gas. This comes as AAA reports it costs $4.48 on average now for a gallon of regular gas. You're listening to NPR.
5: With this main news, I'm Erwin Gratz. A powerful El Niño developing in the Pacific Ocean is expected to drive heat waves, droughts, and storms, but the effects in Maine are uncertain. State climatologist Sean Burkle says some recent large El Niño events coincided with warmer winters and intense storms, including in 2023 and 2024.
6: Now, that's not necessarily the case this season, but it is emblematic of during strong El Niño, there do tend to be more weather extremes.
5: El Niño refers to warming waters in the tropical Pacific Ocean that can alter prevailing winds and increase global air and water temperatures. Projections suggest the phenomenon this year could be at least one of the strongest on record. Emergency calls to 911 for suicidal ideation have increased 25% in Maine over the past 5 years, according to Oriana Blakely. She's a paramedic with Northern Light EMS, who recently spoke at a panel discussion sponsored by mental health advocacy organization NAMI Maine. Blakely says public safety workers also struggle with mental health.
7: They are often the first ones there intervening with mental health crises, but on top of that, they are one of the highest risk populations for mental health issues themselves, including suicidal ideation and successful suicide attempts.
5: Blakely says peer-to-peer support groups are a more effective intervention for public safety workers than typical mental health services. She says it's important to fund support groups at each department. That's this morning's Maine News. For Maine Public Classical, I'm Erwin Gratz.
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flutist Aaron K. Murphy and the associate professor of piano at the University of Wisconsin Oshkosh, Kirsten Ida, performing Boni's Sonata for Flute and Piano, the second movement on Maine Public Classical's Daybreak. The third string quartet now by Carl Ditters von Dittersdorf. Here's the Franz Schubert Quartet.

There's the Franz Schubert Quartet with Carl Ditter's von Dittersdorf String Quartet number 3 on Maine Public Classical's Daybreak. I'll have some Schubert coming up for you momentarily. I'm Gail Parmelee. Happy Monday. Glad that you have joined me on this rainy and somewhat windy Monday. Should clear out by tomorrow afternoon. I've got breakfast with Bach coming up right around 7 o'clock today. It is the Contrapuntus number 11 from the Art of the Fugue, performed by Daniil Trifonov. And speaking of Bach, you have just a couple days left to get entered to win a $100 Maine Public Online Store gift card plus a $25 Coffee by Design gift card. How do you get in that running? You need to participate in our fun coffee poll that we have up right now at mainpublic.org/coffee. Get ready for it. It's a real hard question. No, I'm just kidding. What would Bach order if he walked into a coffee shop today? What I can tell you as of last week, most folks are chiming in saying Bach would just order straight up black coffee. And then there's some creative write-ins in as well. So head to mainpublic.org/coffee, participate in our poll. You have until this Wednesday to do that, to get in the running for those prizes. We do have rain, isolated thunderstorms down east this morning, temps in the 50s to around 60. Vladimir Horowitz now with Schubert's Military March.

Vladimir Horowitz performing Schubert's March No. 1 on Maine Public Classical's Daybreak. The Atlanta Symphony Orchestra now with some Ravel.

Maurice Ravel's Pavane for a Dead Princess. That was the Atlanta Symphony Orchestra on Maine Public Classical's Daybreak. Well, rock keyboardist Rick Wakeman played a concert recently for 150 moon bears at a Vietnamese wildlife sanctuary, an audience unlike any he's faced before. The former Yes member performed on a Yamaha grand piano at Animals Asia's Bear Sanctuary, raising awareness of bears kept in cruel conditions for science. Wakeman has sponsored rescue bears since 2016. Got another pianist, this time in the classical lane, Marta Argerich, along with Gidon Kremer, performing Beethoven's Violin Sonata No. 2.

0: A magnificent combination there. Gidon Kremer and Martha Argerich performing Beethoven's Violin Sonata No. 2 on Maine Public Classical. Good morning. Welcome to Daybreak. I'm Gail Parmelee. Thanks for joining me. Breakfast with Bach is straight ahead. The Contrapuntus 11 from The Art of the Fugue, performed by Daniil Trifonov. And I don't know about you, when the weather gets a little rainy, especially as the seasons are changing, I like to do some sprucing up when it comes to home decor. And get this, move over minimalism. The main character home decor trend is actually taking center stage right now, according to the internet. Designers say homeowners are ditching cookie-cutter interiors in favor of spaces that tell their own story. Think statement lighting, curated artwork, and vintage finds with personal history. Bold wall treatments, wallpaper, paneling, or paint add depth and intention. And they say the goal is a home that feels unmistakably, unapologetically yours.
1: 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I'm Steve Seal. Join me as the biggest summertime classical music festival in the world concludes at the Royal Albert Hall as Sakari Oramo leads the BBC Symphony Orchestra, chorus, and lots of special guests for a host of traditional favorites, surprises, and sing-alongs. That's coming up on APM's SymphonyCast.
0: You can tune into that starting at 8 this evening. We've got rain, isolated thunderstorms down east this morning, upper 50s to around 60 today. 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

singers Daniil Trifonov performing the Contrapuntus 11 from J.S. Bach's The Art of the Fugue on Ming Public Classical. Breakfast with Bach returns right around 7 o'clock tomorrow. I will have the Contrapuntus 12 and 13. Daniil will be back for that performance as well. Well, we've had some breezy weather, haven't we? An Impression on a Windy Day by Malcolm Sargent. Now here's the Royal Ballet Symphonia.

Complimenting the recent windy weather, we've been having An Impression on a Windy Day, a composition by Malcolm Sargent, performed there by the Royal Ballet Symphonia on Maine Public Classical. Contributing listeners make Daybreak possible with help from Maine Turnpike Authority, reminding motorists that rear-end crashes happen in seconds, so giving space keeps everyone safer. Hello there, I'm Gail Parmley. I hope Monday is treating you well so far. Maine Public's pleased to be a media sponsor of the Maine Lit Fest. That is a statewide celebration of literature, creativity, and community presented by the Maine Writers and Publishers Alliance. And this year's Lit Fest is happening September 30th through October 9th. And just visit mainepublic.org. Click on Community to get all of the details. Rain, isolated thunderstorms down east this morning, upper 50s to around 60. We've got rain continuing overnight tonight, 40s to low 50s. That rain and fog should clear out tomorrow morning into the afternoon. Temps tomorrow, low 60s north and interior, mid 60s central and southern Maine. Got the Janaki String Trio for you now with Von Hall's Flute Quartet No. 2.

There's flutist Uwe Grote and the Janaki String Trio bringing us Von Hall's Flute Quartet No. 2 on Maine Public Classical's Daybreak. Coming up on State of the Art at 12 noon, Swedish-born painter Carl Springkorn gets a major look. Curator Devin Zimmerman will discuss All the World is a Painting, now at the Algonquin Museum of Art. And that show explores Springkorn's ties to Maine, working class and leisure life, and his place in American modernism and queer history. You can check out that interview on State of the Art right here on the air at 12 noon. Hovard Gimse now with 10 Bagatelles by Sibelius.

There's Hovard Gimza with 10 Bagatelles by Sibelius on Maine Public Classical's Daybreak. The Youth Symphony Orchestra of Peru now with Intermedio by Jimenez.

0: There's the Youth Symphony Orchestra of Peru bringing us Intermedio by Jimenez on Maine Public Classical. 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Well, hello there, I'm Gail Parmley. Glad that you have joined me this morning. Coming up, I'm looking forward to sharing some music by Franz Liszt, something from Richard Strauss on the way, and Mozart momentarily. And there's a fascinating debate, I guess, right now in classical music about whether modern concert grands are actually the right instruments for Mozart. Writer Tom Service argues they're not, that the forte piano Mozart composed on was far more versatile, tactical, and spontaneous than today's polished giants. In fact, he says playing Mozart on a modern grand is essentially a transcription, and that the forte piano's freedom is exactly what Mozart had in mind when he wrote his concertos.
1: Love, witchcraft, murder. It's all packed into the Symphonie Fantastique, Berlioz's thriller about a lovesick artist obsessed with a young actress. On the next Chicago Symphony Orchestra program, Klaus Mäkelä conducts this showpiece in all its psychedelic glory. Plus Berlioz's Herald in Italy. Next time with the CSO. I'm Lisa Simeone.
0: You can tune into that performance tomorrow evening at 8. Got rain and isolated thunderstorms down east this morning, upper 50s to around 60. 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WBQA, Booth Bay, Brunswick, 96.7. 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Here's the Academy of St. Martin in the Fields.

The first movement from Mozart's Serenade No. 10, Gran Partita. That was the Academy of St. Martin in the Fields on Maine Public Classical's Daybreak. Pianist Laura Cargill is one of the world's leading interpreters of Franz Liszt and one of a rare few pianists ever invited to perform a full recital on Liszt's own Bechstein piano at the Liszt House in Germany. Her performances of Liszt have consistently drawn high praise from critics and audiences alike. And here she is with a paraphrase on Beethoven's To the Distant Beloved.

There's Laura Cargill with Liz Paraphrase on Beethoven's To the Distant Beloved on Maine Public Classical. Contributing listeners make Daybreak possible with help from Ocean View at Falmouth, an active retirement community that believes in exercising your right to vote on November 3rd. OceanViewRC.com. I'm Gail Parmelee, hanging out with you as always until 10 o'clock. Emily returns then with the midday mix. Sarah's back this afternoon as you head towards home starting at 2 o'clock. An annual membership keeps Maine Public on the air, and plan giving through your will or estate can provide long-term support for programming. That's why the Tower Society exists. It recognizes donors who include Maine Public in their legacy plans. If you'd like to learn more, start with a chat with your financial advisor or contact Maine Public directly. Just ask for Scott Marshallton at 800-884-1717. Got rain, isolated thunderstorms down east this morning, upper 50s to around 60. Rain continues overnight, low 40s to low 50s. Some lingering rain and fog tomorrow morning, clearing out, though, by the afternoon. 60s in the north and interior tomorrow, mid-60s central and southern Maine. The Paris Orchestra now with a Romance for Violin and Orchestra by Strauss.

A Romance there by Strauss, performed by cellist Misha Maisky and the Paris Orchestra on Maine Public Classical's Daybreak. Well, if you are looking for a free meal and some good company, the Equality Community Center in downtown Portland's got you covered. Every Tuesday from 1 to 2 p.m., the center hosts a free community lunch open to everyone, no strings attached. 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You can get all the details about that by visiting the community calendar page at mainepublic.org. The fourth string quartet now by Boccherini.

0: There's cellist Richard Lester in the Van Berg Quartet with Boccherini's String Quartet No. 4 on Maine Public Classical. I'm Gail Parmelee. Thanks for joining me this morning here for about another hour, and I'm looking forward to sharing Mendelssohn's Violin Concerto featuring Hilary Hahn. Got something from César Franck on the way, as well as J.C.F. Bach momentarily. And NASA has named Philadelphia's Chinere Ukeje the top winner of its Deep Space Food Challenge, Mars to Table. Ukeje took home $300,000 for her adaptive nourishment infrastructure concept. I guess it's a modular system combining agriculture, fermentation, and nutrient recycling to grow food on Mars. Five winners were selected from entries spanning 33 countries and 28 U.S. states. 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
1: We're headed to the Deer Trees Theater in Harrison for the music of Louise Ferenc and Franz Schubert this week on Main Stage. It's the first of this summer's Sebago Long Lake Music Festival season broadcasts. I'm your host, Emily Duncan Wilson, and I hope you'll join me on Main Stage this Wednesday evening at 8 on Maine Public Classical.
0: We've got some rain today with isolated thunderstorms down east this morning, upper 50s to around 60. 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Maine Public Classical is also available at mainepublic.org and on many of the HD2 channels of Maine Public Radio. Here's the Orchestra of St. Luke's.

A Sinfonia by J.C. F. Bach, performed by the Orchestra of St. Luke's on Maine Public Classical's Daybreak. While Boston's New England Conservatory has named Hilary Hahn as a visiting artist for the upcoming academic year, she will visit NEC five times, leading master classes, coaching conductors, and hosting student roundtables on life as a professional artist. Dean and Chief Artistic Officer Hank Mu calls her an inspiring mentor. Hahn already serves on NEC's Institute for Concert Artist Advisory Council. And here's Hilary now with the Oslo Phil performing a violin concerto by Mendelssohn.

It's one of my favorite performances by Hilary Hahn, along with the Oslo Philharmonic Orchestra, Mendelssohn's Violin Concerto in E minor on Maine Public Classical. 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I'm Gail Parmelee here for just a bit longer. Emily Duncan Wilson's getting things ready to go for the midday mix. And Maine Public is a media sponsor of Winslow Homer Painter Etcher at the Portland Museum of Art that is on display through the 18th of October. And Maine Public members are eligible for a discount on admission. Want to learn more about that? Just head to the community calendar page at mainepublic.org. We've got some rain and isolated thunderstorms down east this morning, temps in the upper 50s to around 60. A prelude, fugue, and variation now by Cesar Franck. Here is Auwe Dagen Pratt.

Kurosawa Dajin Pratt at the keyboard with a prelude, fugue, and variation by César Franck on Maine Public Classical's Daybreak, a concerto for flute, two violins, and continuo in A minor now by Scarlatti.

0: There's the Rome Instrumental Ensemble with a concerto for flute, two violins, and continuo in A minor by Alessandro Scarlatti on Maine Public Classical. That puts a wrap on our time together. Emily is next. She's got some Schubert ready to go, as well as Copland and Hummel. On Nature Notes at 11, a visit to the southwestern desert, thanks to Ken Turley. And, of course, you can tune into State of the Art at 12 noon. Had to leave you with this story. I found this quite fascinating. A critically endangered lemur in Madagascar has something in common with opera singers. Scientists studying wild Indri lemurs found the animals use formant tuning, opening their mouths wider as their pitch rises. That is the same vocal technique trained human singers use. And one researcher of the University of Warwick calls it the first proof of vocal tract coordination in non-human primates.
1: 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I'm Steve Seale. Join me as the biggest summertime classical music festival in the world concludes at the Royal Albert Hall as Sakari Oramo leads the BBC Symphony Orchestra, chorus, and lots of special guests for a host of traditional favorites, surprises, and sing-alongs. That's coming up on APM's Symphony Cast.
0: You can tune in this evening starting at 8. 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

Mitsuko Uchida performing Franz Schubert's Klavierstück No. 2 in E-flat major, Allegretto, here on the Midday Mix on this drizzly, rainy Monday morning. It is just about 10 minutes after 10 o'clock. You're listening to the Midday Mix on Maine Public Classical, and I'm your host, Emily Duncan Wilson, thrilled that you are making classical music a part of your cozy Monday morning. Josef Kufner's Introduction, Theme, and Variations for Clarinet and String Quartet is performed next by clarinetist Kalman Berkus and the Auer Quartet.

The Hour Quartet with clarinetist Kalman Berkus performing Josef Kufner's Introduction, Theme, and Variations for Clarinet and String Quartet. 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Maine Public is pleased to be a media sponsor of the Maine Lit Fest, a statewide celebration of literature, creativity, and community presented by the Maine Writers and Publishers Alliance. 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For complete details, you can visit mainepublic.org and click on Community. 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

Eric Kunzel leading the Cincinnati Pops Orchestra, performing Aaron Copland's Billy the Kid Ballet Suite here on the Midday Mix on this Monday morning. I'm your host, Emily Duncan Wilson, hoping you're having a good start to your week so far, even if it's rainy. Feels kind of lovely in fall and cozy, though. A good old trumpet concerto by Johann Nepomuk Hummel will bring us to the 11 o'clock hour.

Rolf Smedvig was the trumpet soloist performing with the Scottish Chamber Orchestra. That was Hummel's Trumpet Concerto in E-flat major. A reminder that Maine Calling starts over on Maine Public Radio at 11. 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Maine Public Classical is also available at mainepublic.org and on many of the HD2 channels of Maine Public Radio. It's now 11 o'clock, which means it is time for Nature Notes, where we celebrate the natural world through music. Nature Notes is made possible by contributing listeners, along with Laudholm Trust's Wells Reserve. 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Now, one of the farthest places in the lower 48 states you could get from here in Maine is the American Southwest. So why not hear a piece written by a Maine composer that's about just that? It's Ken Turley's Sonata No. 1 in D major, called In the Southwestern Desert, performed here by guitarist Rupert Boyd.

guitarist Rupert Boyd performing Maine's own Ken Turley's Sonata No. 1 in D minor in the southwestern desert here on Nature Notes. Be sure to join me again tomorrow morning at 11 a.m. for more nature-inspired music here on The Midday Mix. Beethoven's Piano Sonata No. 32 in C minor is performed by pianist Fabrizio Chiovetta. 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

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It is Monday, which means in just a little over 20 minutes at noon, we've got State of the Art with host Heather McDougall. And this week's episode, Heather is chatting with the Algonquin Museum of American Art curator, Devin Zimmerman, about the current exhibition, Carl Spinchorn, All the World is a Painting. That's ahead today at noon. The ensemble Wind Sync performs three pieces by Nadia Boulanger. Next.

three charming pieces by the renowned teacher and composer Nadia Boulanger, performed there by the ensemble Wind Sync. You're listening to The Midday Mix here on Maine Public Classical on this Monday morning. It is September 28th. If you're going outside, bring a raincoat, bring an extra layer. It's a little chilly and breezy and drizzly out there still. I'm your host, Emily Duncan Wilson, and we're going to hear the London Handel players play next, but they're not playing Handel, they're playing Telemann. It's a concerto in D major.

0: Telemann's Concerto for Four in D Major, performed there by the London Handel Players. We're headed to the Deer Trees Theater in Harrison for the music of Louise Ferenc and Franz Schubert this week on Main Stage. It's the first of this summer's Sebago Long Lake Music Festival season broadcasts. I'm your host, Emily Duncan Wilson, and I hope you'll join me on Main Stage this Wednesday evening at 8 on Main Public Classical. Coming up in just a few minutes is State of the Art, which is made possible by you with help from Now You're Cooking, celebrating 26 years of selling cookware, kitchen tools, fine wine, and local beer on Front Street in downtown Bath. 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
1: Good afternoon, you're listening to Maine Public Classical. This is State of the Art. Every week we dive into the Maine art scene, talking with the people who create, collaborate, and shape our vibrant cultural landscape. I'm your host, Heather McDougall. Among the unrecognized voices in American modernism is the artist Carl Springhorn. Born in Sweden, he came to the U.S. as a teenager and studied art with one of the most influential teachers of the day, Robert Henri, in New York City, where he began to build a career. By his 30s, he started visiting Maine and eventually took up residence here. A major exhibition of Springhorn's work is now running at the Algonquin Museum of American Art. And with me now in studio is the museum's curator of modern and contemporary art, Devin Zimmerman, to talk about Carl Springhorn and this exhibition. You are very welcome, Devin.
2: Thank you so much.
1: Well, let's talk about the title of this exhibition. The title is All the World is a Painting, and this has special significance, special resonance. It was, in fact, I understand, the title of his autobiography as well. So let's unpack this a little bit. What does this title say about Springhorn, his perspective on the world and painting, and why did you decide to adopt it for the exhibition?
2: It's a great question. It is the title of his unpublished autobiography, a title that my co-curator on the project, scholar Donna Cassidy, found while going through the archives and troves of all of Springhorn's materials. Okay. And we were gravitating towards it as a title because it really was his relationship to the world around him. Mm-hmm. You mentioned he was born in Sweden and made the harrowing journey to the United States because he wanted to study with Robert Henri to be an artist. So even from a young age, his entire worldview was being oriented around capturing his lived experience through art.
1: Okay. Wow. So he must have had a very deep sense of purpose from a young age because, I mean, if he was already thinking about Robert Henri before making the journey, he could have only been, what, 13, 14, as he was ruminating around that?
2: Yeah, exactly. Yeah, so he arrived as a teenager. His sister, who was already in the city, brought him to Robert Henri's studio, dressed in a Red Cross uniform, hoping to find a discount for tuition. Wow. And he had very limited English, and he sort of quickly, in his classroom, rose to the top of the students, a really incredible peer group that he had while studying with Henri. Stuart Davis, George Bellows, these figures that who were part of this cohort of figures in the early opening years of the 20th century.
1: Okay. Well, this exhibition is setting out to explore three worlds depicted in his work, or three themes, you could say, the worlds of labor, leisure, and landscape. And I guess how he approached those themes as a gay man, as a Swedish American, and as a particularly a modern artist. The landscape piece is interesting because it seems from the outside looking in that he's most known for that work, the kind of the Maine woods and the mountains and things like that. How did that landscape-based work, particularly the Maine woods and such, how did that come to dominate his reputation? And I suppose other works were perhaps a little overlooked. How did that happen?
2: Yeah, that's a great question. I think much of what we, and even I knew before diving into this project of Springhorn's work, was actually his later career work that he was doing in the mid-1930s on through the 1940s, when he really honed in and focused on Maine as the principal subject matter of his practice. And so when rediscovering Carl Springhorn's life, the rich network of artists and peers that he had, all of these ideas that he was exploring and navigating, we wanted to thematically organize the show to find these through lines that pass through the entire scope and arc of his career. So one of the earliest works in the exhibition is a street scene of New York City. Okay. Henry was known to encourage his students to look at the world around, these images of mundane, often urban life, scenes of labor going on in the city, New York City, and depict them. And this winter scene was part of or associated with one that Springhorn submitted and had accepted to the National Academy of Design, who had an open call and juried exhibition, and they ended up not exhibiting it. That then pushed Robert Henry to form the Group of Eight, otherwise known as the Ashcan School. Okay. So this kind of precipitous beginning. And so this quest for looking at day-to-day life and trying to document and capture it really kind of was crystallized at that moment and a subject matter that he gravitated to. Out of those scenes, you know, he moved in the 19-teens to trying to search out and find different avenues that hadn't yet been explored. Night scenes, cabarets, theater performances, celebrity culture, this kind of nocturnal world of New York City that was enticing. Throughout the course of his career, what we sort of track and trace is this impulse in Springhorn's work, like so many modern artists, of how to find these really acute sort of affective experiences, these intensities in modern life where everything at this moment, you know, is often feeling like it's mediated to you. Mm-hmm. I mean, it's a sort of shared experience that we have now, one digital presently, but in the past, you know, as technologies like the radio, more sort of reproductive modes of newspaper printing, photography, and all these other devices that are coming, regimenting and organizing life. So he's in this constant quest, particularly early on and throughout the rest of his career, to kind of gravitate to these spaces of intense experience.
1: It sounds to me like there's an element of some of these worlds, labor, leisure, landscape, resounding more loudly in certain eras of his life, but there being a little bit of porousness and overlap as well. It sounds like it's a little bit of both. Is that right?
2: That's exactly right. You know, like any good Henry student, he sent Springhorn on his first travels to Maine, to Tenants Harbor, and Springhorn utterly did not enjoy his time there.
1: Okay.
2: You know, I think he was looking for an experience and that was had by peers like Rockwell Kent, and he just didn't discover it on that trip. And it was actually a Swedish enclave in Monson, Maine, that a friend of his mother encouraged him to go do a visit to. That was his first kind of long-standing and really impactful connection with the state of Maine, is this kind of immigrant community that he found there. And from that first visit in 1911, he continually sort of repeated visits throughout the teens to Monson. He became a lumberjack to find and kind of continue to sustain his living and working in those communities and begin to have these sort of encounters with the natural world, which mirrored these sort of encounters that he was having in the urban world. And there's a wonderful constant back and forth attention between this want to escape New York City, to find refuge in the natural world, but then at the same time, this longing to come back to the city and all of these networks.
1: That was curator of modern and contemporary art at the Algonquin Museum of American Art, Devin Zimmerman. The exhibition Carl Springhorn, All the World is a Painting, runs through November 1st. For more about it, go to algonquinmuseum.org. That wraps up this edition of State of the Art today. You can find out more by visiting mainepublic.org/stateoftheart. There you can find an extended version of this episode, plus past episodes, photos, and links to go with what you hear on the show. Catch future episodes of State of the Art, weekly on air, Sundays and Mondays at noon. My name is Heather McDougall. Hope you'll join me again next week.

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Seven Pastorales by American composer, music critic, music theorist, painter, and the creator of some interesting musical instruments. That was Lou Silver Harrison. Dennis Russell Davies conducted the Brooklyn Philharmonic Orchestra. 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We want to know what you think Bach's coffee order is. We're going to be playing Bach's Coffee Cantata on the air twice this fall, and in celebration of that, we want to know what you think. One lucky listener who responds to our poll by September 30th, that's 2 days from now, will win a $100 Maine Public online store gift card and a $25 Coffee by Design gift card. To be eligible for a chance to win, all you have to do is take our poll at mainepublic.org/coffee. Francisco Antonio de Almeida's La Giudita is an Italian oratorio about the biblical character of Judith. From that oratorio, here's Righteous God, performed by countertenor Jakub Josef Orlinski, performed with Il Pomodoro.

Francesco Corti leading Il Pomodoro with countertenor Jakob Josef Orlinski, performing Gusto Dio from Almeida's oratorio La Giudita. 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Clarinetist Anthony McGill and pianist Gloria Chien perform Carl Maria von Weber's Grand Duo Concertante in E-flat major here on The Midday Mix.

0: Carl Maria von Weber's Grand Duo Concertante, performed there by clarinetist Anthony McGill and pianist Gloria Chien. 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
1: 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It's all packed into the Symphonie Fantastique, Berlioz's thriller about a lovesick artist obsessed with a young actress. On the next Chicago Symphony Orchestra program, Klaus Mäkelä conducts this showpiece in all its psychedelic glory. Plus Berlioz's Herald in Italy. Next time with the CSO. I'm Lisa Simeone.
0: 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Maine Public Classical is also available at mainepublic.org and on many of the HD2 channels of Maine Public Radio. I'm your host of the Midday Mix, Emily Duncan Wilson, keeping you company on this rainy Monday. I'm here with you for about another hour before Sarah Tuttle comes into the studio at 2 for her show, Head Towards Home. Starting off the 1 o'clock hour, we've got some Dvorak. It's Antonin Dvorak's The Golden Spinning Wheel, which I think it sounds like it should be based on a story like Sleeping Beauty or Rumpelstiltskin, but it's a pretty brutal story of how jealousy, secrecy, and murder are all connected, but somehow it's still magic? Unsure. Simon Rattle leads the Berlin Philharmonic.

the Berlin Philharmonic's performance of Antonín Dvořák's The Golden Spinning Wheel. I just love that piece. There's so much energy and grandeur and storytelling. It's just lovely. 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Maine Public Classical is your sanctuary of sound with music that calms, enlightens, and even transports you. But we know it's important to stay up to date on the world around us. 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It's news when you want it and how you want it, all paired together in all of the different ways that Maine Public is there for you. You can learn more at mainepublic.org. This next piece is from 2017, and it's by Rina Esmail. It's called Sans, which is the Sanskrit word for breath, and it has a little bit of a personal story attached to it for the composer. She was inspired to write Sans because of the story that I've probably said on air before. Composer César Franck dedicated his violin sonata to his friend, Eugene Ysaÿe. The composer and the violinist sight-read the sonata on the night of Ysaÿe's wedding. And so as Rina was completing her clarinet concerto, which is a different piece, she thought that maybe the second movement of it would be a really nice wedding present for one of her dear friends, who's a pianist and her husband was a composer. So at her friend, pianist Susanna Bartel's wedding in Paris, at the same time, Sans was being premiered in Los Angeles. So we'll hear Sans performed by the ensemble Ember next.

Sans, meaning breath in Hindu, by Rina Esmail, performed there by the ensemble called Ember. Carl Philipp Emanuel Bach's Flute Concerto in D minor features James Galway in this recording, finishing out our time together on this Monday afternoon.

0: flutist James Galway performing with the Württemberg Chamber Orchestra, performing CPE Bach's Flute Concerto in D minor here on the Midday Mix.
1: It's one part elegant, precise Bach, and one part saudade, Brazil's word for heartbreaking but hopeful nostalgia. Composer Heitor Villa-Lobos synthesized these styles in his Bachianas Brasileiras. We'll hear a highlight from a concert in Colorado Springs on the next performance today from 8 p.m.
0: You can enjoy a performance today at 6 p.m. right here on Maine Public Classical. We're headed to the Deer Trees Theater in Harrison for the music of Louise Ferenc and Franz Schubert this week on Main Stage. It's the first of this summer's Sebago Long Lake Music Festival season broadcasts. I'm your host, Emily Duncan Wilson, and I hope you'll join me on Main Stage this Wednesday evening at 8 on Maine Public Classical. 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Maine Public Classical is also available at mainepublic.org and on many of the HD2 channels of Maine Public Radio. I'm your host of the Midday Mix, Emily Duncan Wilson, heading out of the studio for this afternoon, but Sarah Tuttle is in next. She's going to keep you company for the rest of the afternoon with her show, Head Towards Home.

A suite for piano four hands by composer Mili Balakirev, a Russian composer who founded a group of musicians known as the Five, composers who were dedicated to cultivating an authentic Russian sound in their music. Balakirev was a mentor to a large number of other Russian composers. He was known for his strong and often abrasive personality. That suite for piano four hands by Balakirev, performed today by pianists Elizabeth Bukhari and Richard Boldry. 14 minutes past 2 o'clock, you're tuned in to Head Towards Home here on Maine Public Classical. I'm Sarah Tuttle. We'll hear from guitarist Raphael Feuillatre later in the hour, and music by another Russian composer. Yo-Yo Ma is the cello soloist in a concerto by Saint-Saëns as well. Donald Armstrong now leads the New Zealand Symphony in the first orchestral quartet of Carl Stamitz.

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first orchestral quartet of Carl Stamitz. You heard Donald Armstrong leading the New Zealand Symphony. Thanks very much for tuning into Head Towards Home on this Monday afternoon. 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We have a question for you here at Maine Public Classical. We're wondering, if Johann Sebastian Bach were to walk into your neighborhood coffee shop tomorrow, what do you think his coffee order would be? Does he strike you as someone who would appreciate a straight-up black cup of coffee? Maybe he had very particular ideas about just how much milk and sugar belonged in his cup of coffee, or maybe he really needed that extra shot of espresso. We're sharing Bach's Coffee Cantata over the airwaves twice this fall. And in celebration of this lovely piece of music and its take on that beloved beverage, we'd love to know what you think fueled the master of all of those great chorales and fugues and preludes and cantatas. One lucky listener who responds by September 30th will win a $100 Maine Public online store gift card and a gift card from Coffee by Design in the amount of $25. To have a chance to win, you can take our listener poll at mainepublic.org/coffee.

The first prelude from the Opus 9 collection of Alexander Scriabin, a prodigious composer and piano virtuoso who, when he graduated from the Moscow Conservatory, prepared for a variety of concert tours across Russia and across Europe. The prelude we just heard is one of a series of early pieces of his, actually designed for the composer himself to perform on these tours. He would return to the form of the prelude throughout his life, and if you listen to his catalog of preludes, you can hear how much his style changed. The prelude number 1 of Alexander Scriabin's Opus 9, performed by guitarist Raphael Feuillatre. Cellist Yo-Yo Ma is the soloist in this first cello concerto of Camille Saint-Saëns. Lorne Mizell leads the National Orchestra of France, here on Head Towards Home.

0: The first cello concerto of composer Camille Saint-Saëns, featuring soloist Yo-Yo Ma, Lauren Mizell of the National Orchestra of France. As we head into the 3 o'clock hour here on Head Towards Home, you can look forward to performances from the violinist Midori and from pianist Artur Rubinstein and music by Beethoven. We'll hear music from Pietro Mascagni's Cavalleria Rusticana, and just ahead, a symphony by Haydn. All of that's coming up and more on this Monday afternoon here on Head Towards Home, a program that's made possible by you, our contributing listeners, and by Rooster Brother, roasting coffee since 1987 in downtown Ellsworth. 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
1: 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I'm Steve Seal. Join me as the biggest summertime classical music festival in the world concludes at the Royal Albert Hall as Sakari Oramo leads the BBC Symphony Orchestra, chorus, and lots of special guests for a host of traditional favorites, surprises, and sing-alongs. That's coming up on APM's Symphony Cast.
0: That's Symphony Cast this evening at 8 o'clock, right after performance today. And a look at the weather. Following a nor'easter this weekend, we will have more clouds and showers expected throughout the afternoon today. Daytime highs landing in the upper 50s and low 60s. Showers are expected to continue throughout the evening, on and off. Tonight's lows landing in the upper 40s and low 50s. Cloudy skies are expected tomorrow, with showers drying up over the course of the day. Highs tomorrow landing in the upper 50s and low 60s once again. 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Maine Public Classical is also available online at mainepublic.org, on many of the HD2 channels of Maine Public Radio, and on the Maine Public app. Adam Fischer now leads the Austro-Hungarian Haydn Orchestra in Haydn's 25th Symphony.

Symphony No. 25 of Franz Joseph Haydn. That was Adam Fischer leading the Austro-Hungarian Haydn Orchestra. You're tuned in to Head Towards Home here on Maine Public Classical. I'm Sarah Tuttle. Later in the hour, a piece by Beethoven written while he was studying with Haydn. We'll also hear from Gianandrea Gavazzini and the National Philharmonic Orchestra. Here now is a trio of romances by Robert Schumann. Midori is the featured violinist, and she's joined by pianist Oskar Eden.

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Three Romances by Robert Schumann, performed by Midori and pianist Oscar Aden. It's 3:25 on this Monday afternoon. 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

The intermezzo featured in an opera by Pietro Mascagni called Cavalleria Rusticana, Rustic Chivalry. Gian Andrea Gavazzini led the National Philharmonic Orchestra. This next piece by Ludwig van Beethoven is numbered his second piano concerto, but it's actually his first in compositional order. He wrote this piece in the 1790s while he was studying with Franz Joseph Haydn. The premiere in March of 1795 featured the composer as pianist, and it was among his very first appearances in Vienna. He decided, though, not to publish the concerto until 1801. Today we'll hear piano soloist Arthur Rubinstein with Erich Leinsdorf and the Boston Symphony Orchestra in Beethoven's Piano Concerto No. 2.

0: Pianist Otto Rubinstein featured there in Beethoven's second piano concerto. Erich Leinsdorf led the Boston Symphony Orchestra. It's 3:59 and you're tuned in to Head Towards Home here on Maine Public Classical. Pianist Lara Downes is the soloist in a piece by Scott Joplin in this next hour. Joseph Alessi is featured in the Trombone Concerto of Chick Corea. And Bjarte Engeset leads the Royal Scottish National Orchestra in a set of Norwegian dances by Edvard Grieg. 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
1: Love, witchcraft, murder. It's all packed into the Symphonie Fantastique, Berlioz's thriller about a lovesick artist obsessed with a young actress. On the next Chicago Symphony Orchestra program, Klaus Mäkelä conducts this showpiece in all its psychedelic glory. Plus Berlioz's Herald in Italy. Next time with the CSO. I'm Lisa Simeone.
0: That's the Chicago Symphony Orchestra tomorrow evening at 8 o'clock here on Maine Public Classical. 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

A Fugue and Grave by Johann Adolf Hasse. That was Reinhard Goebel leading the Musica Antiqua of Cologne. 4:11, you're tuned in to Head Towards Home here on Maine Public Classical. Here now is Bjarte Engeset leading the Royal Scottish National Orchestra in the Norwegian dances of Edvard Grieg.

The Norwegian Dances of Edvard Grieg is Opus 35. Bjarte Engeset led the Royal Scottish National Orchestra. You're tuned in to Head Towards Home on this Monday afternoon. I'm Sarah Tuttle. Maine Public is pleased to be a media sponsor of the Maine Lit Fest, a statewide celebration of literature, creativity, and community presented by the Maine Writers and Publishers Alliance. This year's Lit Fest is happening September 30th through October 9th, and it includes a wide variety of events all over the state that feature writers, poets, and illustrators from Maine and beyond. For complete details on Maine Lit Fest, please visit mainepublic.org and click on Community.

A piece there by Scott Joplin called Heliotrope Bouquet. That was pianist Lara Downs. Of course, on this autumn day here in Maine, we're seeing less of the heliotrope and more of the asters and goldenrod and dahlias and chrysanthemums. I hope you're having a chance to enjoy all of the natural beauty of Maine in this beautiful season. I'm Sarah Tuttle. You're tuned into Head Towards Home here on Maine Public Classical. We enjoy next a piece by composer Chick Corea, who's known best for his contributions to the world of jazz. This piece was written by Corea in 2020 for the principal trombone of the New York Philharmonic, Joseph Alessi, who we'll hear as soloist. This is Chick Corea's trombone concerto. Alessi performs with Giancarlo Guerrero and the Nashville Symphony here on Head Towards Home.

0: The trombone concerto of the jazz great Chick Corea. That was Joseph Alessi as trombone soloist, also the principal trombone player for the New York Phil, for who the piece was written. Giancarlo Guerrero led the Nashville Symphony, Chick Corea's trombone concerto. Thanks very much for tuning in to Head Towards Home here on Maine Public Classical. I'm Sarah Tuttle. Just ahead, our stage and screen selection for the evening. Throughout the month of September, we've been celebrating National Literacy Month with stage and screen selections from film adaptations of some literary classics. So stay tuned for music by Alexandre Desplat here in just a couple of minutes. Rachel Barton Pine is the violin soloist in a concerto by Mozart. Guitar duo Matt Gurgic and Mateusz Kowalski perform a Slavonic dance by Dvorak. And more coming up right here on Head Towards Home. I hope you stay tuned.
1: We're headed to the Deer Trees Theater in Harrison for the music of Louise Ferenc and Franz Schubert this week on Main Stage. It's the first of this summer's Sebago Long Lake Music Festival season broadcasts. I'm your host, Emily Duncan Wilson, and I hope you'll join me on Main Stage this Wednesday evening at 8 on Maine Public Classical.
0: 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Maine Public Classical is also available online at mainepublic.org, on many of the HD2 channels of Maine Public Radio, and on the Maine Public app. Stage and Screen on Maine Public Classical is made possible by premier-level sponsor Ocean View at Falmouth, recognizing the value and lasting impact of classical music in Maine through their leadership support of this service.

Music by composer Alexandre Desplat, featured in Greta Gerwig's 2019 take on the beloved novel Little Women, written by New England author Louisa May Alcott. Perhaps my favorite adaptation of the book, and one of my favorite film adaptations of any piece of literature. It's near and dear to my heart, not just because it's visually stunning and features a great deal of the picturesque town of Concord, Massachusetts, but because each of the sisters in the Little Women story is portrayed in a more nuanced light. You learn a great deal more about their ambitions and the reasons why they pursue what they do in their different veins. Especially interesting about Gerwig's adaptation is that she decides to blur the line between the character of Jo and the author Louisa May Alcott herself. We heard music there called Jo Writes and the Book, which involves Jo slash Louisa May Alcott pursuing publication of her book. And the action on screen mirrors Louisa May Alcott's real life fight to keep ownership of her work rather than simply conforming to a traditional marriage plot. Alexandre Desplat leading a studio ensemble in music from the 2019 adaptation of Little Women. September is National Literacy Month, and throughout the month of September, we've been enjoying a variety of different film scores with connections to the world of literature. I hope you enjoyed that selection from Desplat's Little Women soundtrack. I'm Sarah Tuttle. You're tuned into Head Towards Home on this Monday evening. We enjoy next music by Mozart. This is his fourth violin concerto featuring Rachel Barton Pine. As soloist, Sir Neville Mariner leads the Academy of St. Martin in the Fields.

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the fourth violin concerto of Wolfgang Amadeus Mozart, featuring soloist Rachel Barton Pine. Sir Neville Mariner led the Academy of St. Martin in the Fields. You're listening to Head Towards Home on this Monday evening here on Maine Public Classical. I'm Sarah Tuttle. I hope you're staying warm and dry and cozy wherever you might find yourself on this Monday evening. If you're looking ahead to the weekend, there is certainly plenty to do here in Maine, particularly as we head into the month of October. There are all sorts of fun, spooky happenings and haunted houses and hayrides, concerts, classes, lectures, fairs, and festivals for you to enjoy. 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

overture and Passacaglia from Jean-Baptiste Lully's Armide. That was Bartold Kalkin leading the Indianapolis Baroque Orchestra. You're listening to Head Towards Home here on Maine Public Classical. I'm Sarah Tuttle. Thanks so much for tuning in and joining me.

guitar duo Matt Gurgich and Mateusz Kowalski in the 8th Slavonic Dance of Antonín Dvořák. English composer Gustav Holst was for many years the director of the music program at the St. Paul's Girls' School in Hammersmith in London. It was the source of inspiration for a great many of his pieces. He wrote several works for the talented young musicians there, including this next one, his St. Paul's Suite. Richard Studd leads the Bournemouth Sinfonietta.

0: The St. Paul's Suite of Gustav Holst, music written for the talented young musicians at the St. Paul's School, where he taught for many years. Richard Studd led the Bournemouth Sinfonietta. This has been Head Towards Home here on Maine Public Classical. I'm Sarah Tuttle. It's been great sharing this music with you. I hope you'll stay tuned for more. Symphony Cast is on the way at 8 o'clock, and just ahead in a few minutes is Performance Today.
1: It's one part elegant, precise Bach, and one part saudade, Brazil's word for heartbreaking but hopeful nostalgia. Composer Heitor Villa-Lobos synthesized these styles in his Bachianas Brasileiras. We'll hear a highlight from a concert in Colorado Springs on the next Performance Today from 8 p.m.
2: 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I'm Steve Seal. Join me as the biggest summertime classical music festival in the world concludes at the Royal Albert Hall as Sakari Oramo leads the BBC Symphony Orchestra, chorus, and lots of special guests for a host of traditional favorites, surprises, and sing-alongs. That's coming up on APM Symphony Cast.
0: That's tonight at 8 o'clock on Maine Public Classical with Symphony Cast. As we head into the evening, showers are likely to continue through the night, with lows landing in the upper 40s and low 50s across the state. Cloudy skies are expected tomorrow statewide, with showers gradually drying up over the course of the day. Highs tomorrow a teeny bit warmer, upper 50s into the mid-60s in places. It looks like we'll see some sunshine in the latter part of the week. 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Maine Public Classical is also online at mainepublic.org, on many of the HD2 channels of Maine Public Radio, and on the Maine Public app as well.
1: From APM American Public Media, this is Performance Today. I'm Valerie Kaler. While his peers were writing avant-garde music, American composer Adolphus Hailstork wanted to, as he put it, seek the authentic self. And for him, that meant staying in some ways true to his upbringing. For a decade, he sang as a boy soprano in the choir at an Episcopal cathedral in Albany, New York. That early love for melody, for lyricism, for authenticity has been a through line that's apparent in all his music. Chamber music by Adolphus Hailstork, his 1985 piano trio on the way from a concert in Manhattan.
3: Live from NPR News in Washington, I'm Ryland Barton. The Trump administration is relaxing requirements for automakers to control pollution from gasoline-powered cars and light trucks. The new standards set the average for these vehicles at roughly 35 miles a gallon in the 2031 model year, down from a projected 50.4 miles per gallon under rules put in place by the Biden administration. President Trump claims the less stringent mileage requirements would save Americans thousands of dollars on a new car. American farmers have largely escaped President Trump's aggressive immigration crackdown, but as NPR's Kirk Sigler reports, as ICE sweeps continue, there's growing unease because many still can't find enough workers.
4: Idaho is the nation's third largest milk and dairy producer, and the labor shortage is even more pronounced in this sector of the farm economy because dairies operate year-round and aren't eligible for coveted H-2A seasonal visas. Rick Narabout heads the dairy associations for Idaho and Washington State.
5: You know, we haven't seen the worksite enforcement within agriculture, and, you know, we've been spared there for the last year and a half or so.
4: But Narabout says just as quickly his industry could fall out of favor with the Trump administration. Dairymen had been pushing for a GOP bill that would remove the seasonal requirement for some farm worker visas, but Congress is now in recess until after the midterms. Kirk Sigler, NPR News, Twin Falls, Idaho.
3: British police say that five men arrested under counterterrorism laws near a U.S.-run airbase in England have been released on bail but are still under investigation. Investigators haven't concluded whether the incident was state-backed. They are investigating a possible link to Iran, Russia, or non-state-backed militant groups. RAF Fairford is home to long-range U.S. bombers that have been used in the Iran war and has been the focus of anti-war protests. Prosecutors say they are reopening an investigation into alleged sexual assault by members of a fraternity at Cornell University. Aurora Berry of member station WSKG reports that's after public uproar following a lawsuit against the university, several Greek life organizations, and fraternity members.
6: The plaintiff in the lawsuit was a Cornell student at the time of the incident. The lawsuit says she was drugged and sexually assaulted by seven fraternity members in 2024. Tompkins County District Attorney Matthew Van Houten says the plaintiff, quote, did not allege that she was drugged against her will or gang raped in her original statement. Van Houten says the case will now go before a grand jury. Cornell's Vice President for University Relations, Kyle Kimball, says that the university supports the decision to reopen the investigation. The lawsuit says Cornell didn't do enough to protect the plaintiff. For NPR News, I'm Aurora Berry in Ithaca.
3: People in Mexico's Baja California Sur state are preparing for Hurricane Polo, which threatens high winds, floods, and mudslides. It's a Category 3 storm with top sustained winds of 115 miles an hour. It's expected to hit the Mexican mainland next. This is NPR News.
7: Good evening. With this look at Maine news, I'm Nicole Ogrisco. The University of Maine Board of Trustees voted today to remove the name of U.S. Senator George Mitchell from UMaine programs after he was referenced hundreds of times in the Epstein files. In the wake of the revelations, the university formed a task force which unanimously agreed that campus institutions affiliated with Mitchell should be renamed. UMaine President Joan Farini-Mundy explained the findings.
8: Senator Mitchell made great contributions to government, diplomacy, and the environment, and that he has not been convicted of any crime. However, they deemed that the ongoing contact with Epstein after his imprisonment for sex trafficking, as well as the multiple explicit allegations against the senator, do meet the threshold of reflecting adversely on the university.
7: The board voted 9-5 to accept that recommendation after a lengthy discussion of Mitchell's legacy. Staff at Maine's Public Utilities Commission are recommending that regulators reject a request to temporarily increase bills for Central Maine Power customers. Maine Public Advocate Heather Sanborn says it is too early in the lengthy rate-setting process to grant CMP an extra $69 million in revenue.
9: Each issue in the case needs to be pulled apart, completely scrutinized, making sure that CMP's decisions about where and how it spends its money are prudent.
7: CMP says without an immediate funding boost, it will have to delay grid improvements and hiring. And that's this evening's Maine News for Maine Public. I'm Nicole Ogrisco.
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1: 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I'm Valerie Kaler. Intrigue and love. That's what Friedrich Schiller called the play that inspired the music we're about to hear. It's about Louisa, a young woman from a working-class family who falls in love with a boy from the right side of the tracks, or at least the noble side of the tracks. Rodolfo, it seems, is the son of a count. Louisa's father says, you know what, no. Tries to break him up with the scheming co-conspirator. The original play was more about class struggle, but when Giuseppe Verdi turned it into an opera, his focus was narrower, but somehow more universal. A father and daughter butting heads over a boyfriend. The play, Intrigue and Love, became the opera Louisa Miller. Here's the overture to Verdi's opera, played by the RAI National Symphony Orchestra, with Riccardo Bisatti conducting this performance in Turin, Italy.

0: That was the overture to Giuseppe Verdi's Luisa Miller, about a young woman who falls in love with a man her father does not approve of. Tale as old as time. That performance from the RAI National Symphony Orchestra, led by Riccardo Bisotti, at their HQ in Turin, Italy, the Arturo Toscanini RAI Auditorium. In the mid-19th century, the site was home to the Royal Hippodrome, a huge oval track for equestrian shows, and later a circus theater. Although none of those original elements remain in the current structure, the designers paid tribute to its history with a horseshoe-shaped balcony, and a 21st-century acoustic renovation installed a sunburst ceiling meant to evoke the old circus tent. The RAI Symphony renamed their concert hall in 2007 to commemorate the 50th anniversary of legendary conductor Arturo Toscanini's death. In a moment, poetry and music. Or music is poetry? 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
1: I'm meteorologist Russ Murley. Here's your Monday evening and beyond Maine public weather forecast. A high surf advisory in effect from the mid-coast area down the coast through coastal York County. That'll end before midnight tonight. Showers are likely overnight tonight. Could be some patchy fog locally, mid-40s to mid-50s. North to northeast winds at 7 to 16. Cloudy skies tomorrow. Any showers will dry up. Temperatures 58 to 66. North to northwest winds at 7 to 15. Mostly cloudy Tuesday night, mid-40s to low-50s. It'll be a partly sunny sky on Wednesday. Temperatures in the 60s to lower 70s. Partly sunny skies expected on Thursday, upper 60s to upper 70s. And right now, we're going to finish up the week with partly sunny skies on Friday, mid-60s to mid-70s. Maybe some showers Friday night into Saturday. And temperatures will start cooling off a bit during the weekend. That's your latest Maine public weather forecast. I'm meteorologist Russ Murley.
0: We're about to hear music by Spanish composer Enrique Granados. In the mid-1890s, he wrote a heartfelt set of dances for piano that he called poetic waltzes. They were among his very first published works, and he was justifiably proud of them. In fact, Granados enjoyed performing the waltzes himself, right up to the time of his death in 1916. He even recorded them on a piano roll.

from a role for player piano made in 1913, Enrique Granados playing his own poetic waltzes. Those pieces are still popular with pianists and with guitarists. The Australian guitar duo Ziggy and Miles, brothers Ziggy and Miles Johnston, played this arrangement of the Valses Poeticos, Poetic Waltzes, during the Hayden's Ferry Chamber Music Series in Tempe, Arizona.

0: Music written in the 1890s, originally for solo piano, by Spanish composer Enrique Granados. He was trained in the European classical way, but that music came from a period where his interest was shifting to Spanish sounds, and we heard it reflected in his poetic waltzes. Granados imitated the sounds of Spanish guitar in many of his piano works, strumming, repeated notes, rhythms, and that sultry Spanish vibe. Not a big surprise, then, that guitarists are drawn to his work and make it their own. German guitar duo Christian Gruber and Peter Maklar made that arrangement. We heard it played by Australian guitar duo Ziggy and Miles at the Tempe Center for the Arts in Tempe, Arizona, part of the Hayden's Ferry Chamber Music Series. Thanks for joining me for today's Concert Highlights. I would love to hear your thoughts on the music and stories we share. 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In a moment, a piano trio from one of the elder statesmen of American music. 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
1: 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Monday to Thursday at 5, Sarah Tuttle offers up a dash of drama from the world of film, opera, ballet, and the musicals. 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
2: 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It's the first of this summer's Sebago Long Lake Music Festival season broadcasts. I'm your host, Emily Duncan Wilson, and I hope you'll join me on Main Stage this Wednesday evening at 8 on Maine Public Classical.
0: American composer Adolphus Hale Storck has been writing music for more than 65 years now, and among his compositions, quite a few works written in response to difficult or violent moments in history. Hale Storck says as a composer, he hopes he can encourage people to contemplate the subject at hand. And he adds, quote, "Music is comforting for some, and for other people it's awakening. I have no interest in lulling people to sleep." Here's a piece from 1985, his piano trio, a piece that opens with a lament in remembrance of the Jewish Holocaust. Daniel Epstein at the piano, Zhao Wang playing the violin, Ben Larson cello. They gave this concert at the Manhattan School of Music in New York City. The Piano Trio by Adolphus Hale Storck.

American composer Adolphus Hale Stork wrote that in 1985, his piano trio. Daniel Epstein at the piano, Xiao Wang played the violin, Ben Larson was the cellist. We heard it from their faculty recital at the Manhattan School of Music in New York City. In the program, they noted that Hale Stork is a Manhattan School alumnus, and they praised his almost theatrical sense of drama in that piece. Adolphus Hale Stork is a prolific composer. Over the past 65 or so years, he's written more than 250 works. Many of them relate to pivotal yet painful moments in our nation's history, including the assassination of Dr. Martin Luther King Jr., slavery, the Tulsa Race Massacre, and police brutality. Hale Stork says he hopes, after listening to his works and thinking about the music, audience members feel a determination to make a better culture. American composer Adolphus Hale Stork. You know I love sharing music with you here on PT. Whether you're hearing the show online or via the Your Classical app or on a good old-fashioned radio, I would love to share some music with y'all in person, too. PT has cooked up a dreamy trip for this coming spring. A visit to festivals in Dresden, Prague, and Berlin. 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
2: It was a piece that was written for women's voices when I first moved to New York. I'll sing a little bit.

Composer Valerie Coleman wrote that first choral version of this piece 2 decades ago. Since then, she's come up with several arrangements, most recently this version for full orchestra. From APM American Public Media, this is Performance Today. I'm Valerie Kaler. Umoja by Valerie Coleman. It's on the way from a concert in St. Louis, Missouri. Later in this hour, PT. Also ahead, a taste of Bach by way of Heitor Villa-Lobos. Here is a sweet melancholy piece by Villa-Lobos, Tristorosa.

Two pianists sharing the bench there, Duo Lontano. They played Triste Rosa by Villa-Lobos, who totally made up that word, by the way, Sad Rose. From APM American Public Media, this is Performance Today. I'm Valerie Kaler, so glad you're here for our musical adventures and discoveries. Mozart did not write many string quartets to order, but we're about to hear one that he did. He actually wrote a set of three quartets at the behest of Prussian King Friedrich Wilhelm II, who was a pretty decent cellist. Mozart gave the cello a chance to sing throughout these quartets, writing some sweet and singable lines for the king. Cellist Wolfram Kessel gets the royal treatment here with the rest of his bandmates in the American String Quartet. Listen for a long cello solo at the beginning of the slow movement in the second of Mozart's three Prussian quartets.

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0: We heard the American String Quartet at the Cooperstown Summer Music Festival in Cooperstown, New York. They played the second-to-last quartet written by Mozart, his number 22. Mozart wrote 23 string quartets over the course of his career. The very last ones he composed, three of them, were dedicated to the King of Prussia, Friedrich Wilhelm II, who knew his way around a cello. Mozart lavished a little extra love on the cello part, giving it some really lovely melodic lines. We heard cellist Wolfram Kessel and the rest of the American String Quartet play the String Quartet No. 22, the middle child from the very last set of Mozart quartets. It is always a treat to share concert highlights from around the world here on PT. And this spring, I invite you to join me on an in-person musical tour of Germany and Prague. We will attend three of the world's premier classical music events, the Dresden and Prague Spring Music Festivals, and the Beethoven Festival in Leipzig, where we'll hear a special recital by pianist Long Long. We'll immerse ourselves in the local art and history, explore the homes of Felix Mendelssohn and the Schumanns. There will be no limit, of course, to all the delicious food and great company of your fellow music lovers along the way. Space is limited on this intimate group trip. All the details, including the full itinerary, available online at publicradiocustomtravel.org. 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
1: I'm meteorologist Russ Murley. Here's your Monday evening and beyond Maine public weather forecast. A high surf advisory in effect from the mid-coast area down the coast through coastal York County. That'll end before midnight tonight. Showers are likely overnight tonight. Could be some patchy fog locally, mid-40s to mid-50s. North to northeast winds at 7 to 16. Cloudy skies tomorrow. Any showers will dry up. Temperatures 58 to 66. North to northwest winds at 7 to 15. Mostly cloudy Tuesday night, mid-40s to low-50s. It'll be a partly sunny sky on Wednesday. Temperatures in the 60s to lower 70s. Partly sunny skies expected on Thursday, upper 60s to upper 70s. And right now, we're going to finish up the week with partly sunny skies on Friday, mid-60s to mid-70s. Maybe some showers Friday night into Saturday. And temperatures will start cooling off a bit during the weekend. That's your latest Maine public weather forecast. I'm meteorologist Russ Murley.
0: Brazilian composer Heitor Villa-Lobos is such a fascinating confluence of musical streams. Fundamentals of Western European classical music, intense study of impressionists like Claude Debussy, and modernists like Igor Stravinsky, popular music from the streets of Brazil. The most well-known example of this synthesis married Brazilian folk and popular music with the elegant precision and style of Johann Sebastian Bach. Bachianus Brasileiris. The selection we're going to hear is definitely the most familiar excerpt from that collection, the aria from Bachianus Brasileiris No. 5. He originally wrote it for solo voice and a bunch of cellos, but was asked to turn that part for an entire cello section into a part for one guitar. And the solo part, kind of a free-for-all, any voice, any instrument. This particular pairing is pretty common, flute and guitar. Flutist Alice K. Dade and guitarist Colin McAllister teamed up for this performance at the Colorado College Summer Music Festival.

0: Between 1930 and 1945, Brazilian composer Heitor Villa-Lobos wrote 9 pieces called Baquianas Brasileiras. That was the best-known tune from the set, the aria from Baquianas Brasileiras No. 5. The melody is vaguely reminiscent of an air by J.S. Bach, but also has the sound of a lamenting folk tune. Villa-Lobos wrote the piece for soprano and cellos, but the simple fact is everybody wants to play it, so there are countless arrangements floating around. The one we heard featured flutist Alice K. Dade taking the soprano line, with Colin McAllister covering the entire cello section on the guitar. That concert was at Packard Performance Hall at Colorado College during their Summer Music Festival. You can hear that concert highlight again on the PT page. 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
2: 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I'm Steve Seal. 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
0: Solidarity, togetherness, family, community, unity. In Swahili, the word that encompasses that spirit is umoja. Valerie Coleman wrote her first version of umoja 2 decades ago for women's choir. Since then, she's created multiple arrangements for different instrumental ensembles. And in 2019, at the request of the Philadelphia Orchestra, she wrote not just an arrangement, but a major expansion of the piece. The overall message of the power of community remains, but with a few interjections of discord, which she says represent the forces of injustice threatening to take hold in the world today. She said, quote, "This version is now a full exploration into the meaning of freedom and unity. Now more than ever, umoja has to ring as a strong and beautiful anthem for the world we live in today." Stéphane Deneuve leads the St. Louis Symphony Orchestra in St. Louis, Missouri, in Umoja, Anthem of Unity by Valerie Coleman.

0: American composer Valerie Coleman initially wrote Umoja 2 decades ago as a short piece for women's choir, then arranged it as a short piece for wind quintet, then for flute ensemble and concert band. Several years ago, the Philadelphia Orchestra asked her to write a major expansion on the piece and on the idea. That's what we just heard. Umoja, Anthem of Unity, for orchestra by Valerie Coleman. Conductor Stefan Denev led the St. Louis Symphony Orchestra in concert in St. Louis, Missouri. Umoja is a Swahili word that means unity, maintaining connections as a family and community. 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

0: This is SymphonyCast from APM, American Public Media. I'm Steve Seal, welcoming you to the last night of the proms. The culmination of the annual summertime BBC Proms Festival is a musical party unlike any other. The proms is already a festive affair, its concerts famously casual and often boisterous. The last night of the annual summertime festival, though, even more so. The Brits know how to create a classical music celebration that can be just as playfully fun as it is reverent to the music it honors, and you'll hear plenty of evidence of both at this concert. There are special guests, lots of imbibing, balloons and beach balls, and a great deal of singing along as the concert reaches its climax. Even silly costumes are fair game. And at the heart of it all, world-class music making from a bevy of beloved musicians on stage. This year, conductor Sakari Oramo will preside over the festivities, leading the BBC Symphony Orchestra, chorus, and singers in lots of traditional favorites and a few left-field surprises, too. The incredible pianist Yuja Wang is here, as well as Scottish tenor Nicky Spence, both sure to serve up plenty of flash in addition to their incredible virtuosity, making for a musical celebration that's both totally unique and totally British. It's why the last night of the proms is a famous, beloved annual tradition that concertgoers and radio listeners around the world look forward to with great anticipation every year. So get ready for a concert of great fun and fantastic music making at the last night of the proms 2026. Welcome to APM's SymphonyCast. Let's take our seats in the Royal Albert Hall and turn things over to our colleagues from the BBC, Petruk Trelawney and Georgia Mann.
1: Hyde Park is filled with fallen golden leaves. The temperature means jackets and jerseys are up for consideration once again. There is no doubt that there is a taste of autumn in the air. And what better signifies the changing of the seasons than the last night of the proms? Classical music's great party, a chance to raise a toast to a brilliant summer of concerts, safe, of course, in the knowledge that there are musical delights galore for us in the hours, weeks and months ahead.
2: It has been an epic summer of music making here at the Royal Albert Hall and across the UK. 86 concerts featuring 3,000 musicians. Proms were performed in Gateshead, Middlesbrough, Sunderland, Bristol and Mold in North Wales, as well as 72 here in London. As ever, the Proms is the place to experience brand new music as well as the all-time great